0: McDonald's and Old Chunky did. 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Only at McDonald's. Put curry in my
1: burger. By bringing together data from several long-term studies, the findings could help shape future health, education and community policies and support programs that can be rolled out more widely.
2: We are working very closely with the relevant stakeholders. So a potential change will be in, for example, increasing access to sports facilities, to green spaces or open spaces to increase the levels of social interaction, physical activity among the young. So this will also channel maybe more of their attention towards outdoor spaces and away from digital media use.
1: Around 5,000 adolescents aged between 10 and 24 years old will take part in the study.
3: And that's the news. I'm Andrea Heng with Heidi Antodiman. Get headlines anytime on CNA 938 and CNA.asia. All right, a quick traffic check at 9:11 a.m. on this Tuesday, the 14th of July. Accident on the ECP towards Changi after Marine Parade with congestion till Tanjong Katong. You'll need to avoid lane 1. Accident on the KJE towards the BKE before Sungai Tengah Road. Avoid lane 1. Accident on the AYE towards Tuas at Corporation Road entrance. Accident on the PIE towards Tuas after Thompson Road. You'll need to avoid lane 1. Traffic is going to be slow moving in and around these spots, as well as the usual peak hour crowd, so please drive with lots of patience.
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3: Alright, weather check. We have thundery showers expected in the late afternoon in the northern and eastern parts of Singapore. Rest of the island will remain cloudy. Temperature range 26 to 34 degrees Celsius.
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2: Hello, welcome to Mind Your Money with me, Cheryl Goh. Now, today on the show on Money on Mind Your Money, we are looking, my computer screen just froze a little bit. Yes, healthcare is something that many of us don't like to think about until the bills start adding up. And healthcare costs across Asia are actually rising faster than almost anywhere in the world. And that has serious implications for both employers and employees. And with medical inflation in the region now forecast to exceed 11%, benefit costs are becoming harder to manage, even as expectations around care continue to grow. So what can companies do to stay ahead of the curve? That's what we're going to get into today with our guest, Christine Wee, who is Regional Director Asia at Howden Employee Benefits. She joins me now in the studio. Christine, nice to have you with us. Welcome. As we've said, Asia is projecting medical costs to increase by over 11% this year alone, which is well above the global average. What's driving this sharper rise in our neck of the woods?
3: Mm. Yeah. So several major contributing factors,
2: yeah.
3: Cheryl.
2: Yeah.
3: So I'm just going to go straight into it.
2: Yeah.
3: Firstly, we are seeing a rapid aging population in Asia.
2: Yeah.
3: So joining Japan, countries like Singapore, South Korea and China, we're experiencing a rapid growth in the number of older people.
2: Yeah.
3: And when we have that demographics increasing in terms of aging, they will require a lot more specialized and frequent care for chronic and, of course, medical conditions. And then the other aspect is rising operational cost, right?
2: Okay.
3: So higher cost of medical supplies, advancement in medical technologies that will cost more, new drugs and rising staff cost are some of the main drivers.
2: Yeah.
3: Public versus private waiting time and perceived higher quality of care for the private, right? So the public sector handles most patients.
2: Yes.
3: So because of the large number of people, waiting time is a lot longer. So the private sector employs most of the available skilled healthcare workers and specialists. So if you have a benefit plan that offers you public versus private, I would definitely go for the private.
2: No, I agree. Likewise.
3: Right? So it's faster and the perceived quality of care is higher.
2: Yeah.
3: And then also a lack of price transparency. Clear pricing structure makes it difficult for consumers like you and me.
2: Yeah.
3: You and I to compare costs between hospitals. And many of us don't have a sense of how much that treatment should cost.
2: Yeah.
3: Right? So if my benefit plan limit covers all of it, I will not question the doctor and I'll just go with it.
2: Go with it.
3: Right? I wouldn't even look for a second opinion.
2: Yeah.
3: Right? Because if my insurance cover covers the full limit, I'll just go.
2: Yeah, it saves you the hassle of processing
3: totally,
2: a claim.
3: Right? And then the last aspect that's driving it would be over-servicing by providers. So insurers in the market have long-sighted over-prescription by providers. And that drives up the average bill size.
2: Okay, so that could be like, for example, they may order multiple tests when you only need one or two.
3: Yes.
2: Yeah. Okay. On the
3: and
2: on
3: also the extras that come with private hospitals.
2: Yeah.
3: I mean,
2: yeah.
3: many of us we've been to our public hospitals versus the private. The experience is totally different.
2: It is.
3: Right.
2: Yeah.
3: So, these are the factors that's driving.
2: Okay, that's actually a lot of things. I guess that I can see why the rise is in double digits already.
3: Yeah.
2: Christine, from the data, what conditions are putting most pressure on employer healthcare budgets today? Are these like chronic illnesses among their employees that are cost, you know, the main cost driver?
3: Yeah. Our data shows five main cost

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1: Indulgence, and if you're a fan of K-dramas, I'm sure a lot of scenes take place in cafes as well. So now Paris Baguette is bringing this experience of the Korean cafe closer to home with its Annyeong campaign, which celebrates its Korean roots through a new lineup of inspired creations. And this include everything from a bingsu inspired cake to gochujang chicken gimbap wrap. And it's all about reimagining familiar flavors with a distinctly Korean twist that still represents the Paris Baguette brand. And I'm joined more now today by Hannah Lee, who is CEO of Paris Baguette AMEA. And she's joining us to tell us, hello, Hannah, nice to have you with us. Welcome.
2: Hi, Cheryl. Thank you for having me.
1: Yeah. So despite your name, Paris Baguette, right, you actually do have your roots in Korea. So yes. Tell us more about that. And also, how does the Annyeong campaign reflect this heritage?
2: Right. We started in South Korea like more than 30 years ago. And we today we have like more than 3,400 stores in South Korea alone. Yeah. And we have close to around 750 stores outside of South Korea.
1: Yeah.
2: And for us, I think, you know, Paris Baguette could be very new in some of the countries in the region. But in Singapore, we have been around for more than 10 years right now.
1: Yeah.
2: And on an annual basis, we will always, you know, bring something inspired by our South Korean roots to our customers. So this brings us the Annyeong campaign, you know, this time around.
1: Yeah, and it does make a lot of sense. And you're right. I think in Singapore, you've got quite a number of outlets as well. So I think people are familiar with your brand, although they may not realize your Korean roots. So this is a really good way to bring that all together as well. So for listeners who have not experienced it, right, how would you describe Korea's cafe culture, and how does it compare to, you know, other mass coffee chains or even our local kopitiams?
2: Yeah. I think each of like the different culture, each of the like local kopitiam or like, for example, Paris Baguette, each have a very unique sense of identity. So for us at Paris Baguette, I think from far, if you look into our cafe, there will be a sense, you may not instantly know that it's actually a South Korean brand, but it is actually reflected in our design, in our lighting. You know, a lot of times, like, we have customers telling us that, you know, you pay a lot of attention on your lighting because it makes your food like a lot more attractive. So, and obviously, because being a bakery cafe, the emphasis of the South Korean-ness is actually into the products that we create. There's always a lot of inspiration taken from Korea. Mm. But at the same time, you know, we have R&D folks in Singapore. We have R&D folks in Korea. So there's always a lot of exchange of ideas as well. So, like, even though this time around our campaign is Annyeong campaign, there are times where we actually introduce local inspired, you know, flavors.
1: Yeah.
2: And so for us now, it is not just about, I think it's about us bringing that Korean identity, and then we'll have credibility to do products like, for example, the gochujang chicken gimbap wrap.
1: Yeah.
2: But also we will have like a lot of understanding of our local customers as well. So just using like this one product as an example, if you were to taste a product in Malaysia or Indonesia, you'll find that it's slightly different. For one, they're a little bit more spicy than, you know, what you would taste in Singapore. Yeah. And then, so we try to also localize like our taste bud, even though the product is similar, the taste will be adjusted to our local customers.
1: I like that. It's a nice balance, right? You stay true to the overall theme, but you make this minor little adjustment so that you cater a little bit more to the local palate, which I think is actually quite thoughtful as well. So it's a good balance, and it's great that Paris Baguette has been able to achieve that for so long. And also, I think when you spoke about your identity, right? So I think another thing is also the colors. There's a lot of white and blue, I noticed personally. And like, even in the spaces, like, I think it was at your Wisma outlet last time, they had, you had very clean white spaces, very nice bright light.

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1: Every single year. And not just to make memories, but also to make peace with the past. So let's find out more now from Jo Win Tan, who is a speaker, business owner. And for the purposes of today's interview, she's speaking to us in her capacity as a traveler. And she joins us now live in the studio. Jo Win, nice to have you. Thanks for coming in.
2: Thank you for having me.
1: Okay, so tell us, I mean, I found out about this because of the LinkedIn post that you shared, and I found that really special and unique, and that's why I invited you on. Tell us, why is traveling with your parents once a year so important to you?
2: I think it was a couple of years back when it was just one fine day when I was just looking at them. I'm like, wow, they're really getting old. Mm. And I asked myself, you know, if today were the last day that they were living and they were to leave tomorrow, would I have any regrets? So that kind of triggered me to start thinking about what I want to do next. And I just had this spontaneous idea that, yeah, maybe I should travel with them more, and maybe I should do it just the three of us. Yeah, rather than, you know, in the past when you have holidays and it's always with like the whole family and things like that. So you don't really get to spend time with them.
1: Yeah.
2: That was really more like hectic, like schedule to schedule. But when we started traveling together, then it was really, I would say, bonding and getting very good quality conversations.
1: Yeah. Can I ask how old your parents are? Like in their 70s?
2: My mom is 70. My dad is 75.
1: Okay. So in their 70s already.
2: Yeah.
1: Okay. And when, so if you, there were previous family trips where you, I guess that was with other siblings,
2: yeah,
1: perhaps?
2: That's okay. Right. That's right.
1: Okay, so this is it's a conscious decision that you've made. So it's just you and your parents, the three of you. That's it.
2: That's right. That's
1: Wow,
2: right.
1: That's wonderful. Yeah. Okay. Tell us, like, typically, where do you travel to and how long are these trips?
2: Yeah. So I started out with somewhere near. I didn't want to kind of take any huge risk because I didn't know what it was going to be like.
1: Yeah.
2: So I gave them a choice. So I said, you know, where do you want to go? And then they were like, okay, let's start with Bangkok.
1: Okay.
2: So then, it kind of like started out and we just went there for, I think it was like maybe 3 to 4 days.
1: Okay.
2: So then as I was going, like day by day, I felt like, oh, actually, this is pretty enjoyable. Like, it's manageable. And I was pleasantly surprised that it turned out really well. I thought, like, you know, spending time with them, I'll get to, you know, have good conversations with them. But it turns out there were a lot of pockets of time that I could have individual conversations with them.
1: Mm.
2: So, like, I was spending time with my dad, and I was spending time with mom. And that kind of took our relationship to another level, especially with my dad.
1: Mm. I'm assuming you don't live with them anymore.
2: I don't, yeah.
1: Okay, so... These trips are the only time where you spend almost 24/7 with them for an extended period time.
2: That's right.
1: Because like a lot of us, after we move out, we maybe see our parents once or twice a week.
2: Or even still could be once a month.
1: So it's really nice that you did that. What do you typically do on these trips? Do you cater a lot to what they want to do? Or do you have to take into consideration like their health, for instance, or their stamina, maybe a bit? You know, they don't want to do too many things in one day. What's the thinking behind these trips?
2: I think I'm quite lucky because my parents are generally quite easy.
1: Mm.
2: So typically when I ask them before the trip, I'm like, you know, is there any places you want to visit or something like that, or any requests? They're like, yeah, you just plan it. Like they have no requests.
1: Oh, so they just whatever goes.
2: So I'm actually very, very fortunate because I know a lot of my friends don't get that. So I think for me, you know, I like to think of the experience as like traveling with royalty, but with really, really small bladders. Yeah, because the thing is, you need to make sure that, you know, everywhere you plan, there's always toilets and clean toilets. And we're so blessed in Singapore that everywhere you go is clean toilets, right?
1: Yes.
2: So then you want to be sure that, you know, when you plan the itinerary, it's something that you cater for. And in a way, you also have to go with the mindset that anytime the plans can change because they can get tired and things like that. And whatever you used to plan for yourself, because when you travel with your friends, it's always about bucket list. Oh, I want to see this.
1: Yes.
2: This is amazing.
1: You check off all the,
2: exactly,
1: the touristy things,
2: all
1: right?
2: All those attractions and all that. But with them, it's more of you must be prepared to just strike off things if they're tired. Yeah. So also considering, like, you know, don't make them walk so long and things like that. So I was actually really blessed because last year I took them to Korea. So we did like Seoul with Jeju. And I know during the Jeju Lake, there's going to be a lot of walking and things like that. So we actually hired a driver to bring us around.
1: Yeah.
2: And the driver was really good. Like, he even kind of like held on to my dad when we were climbing the stairs and everything.

0: Is it young women only below a certain age, between certain ages? But now that we're talking about men as well, some countries like Australia are vaccinating all young women and all young men as well. What are the age recommendations or requirements for something like this vaccine, especially for men to consider?
1: Yeah, that's absolutely true. And I would say I would recommend getting it earlier. So for parents to bring their kids, again, we can start as early as 9 years old. And from the ages of 9 to 14, you only need a two-dose schedule of injections, whereas over that age, you actually need a three-dose schedule, so similar to like our COVID vaccines. And yes, countries like Australia, Canada, parts of the UK are very forward-thinking, and they do provide vaccinations for men and women, and they're pushing that quite strongly. So we hope that the Singapore kind of can emulate that if possible.
0: So for an older individual who may or may not have been exposed to HPV before, would this still be effective?
1: Well, the truth is we can't say for sure. We have some preliminary studies from other countries up to the age of 55. And the safety data is there. But again, if we were to give that in Singapore to somebody over the age of 45, we would consider it an off-label indication. So it's not expressly, you know, licensed for it, but it can be done.
0: Would it still be active in terms of preventing HPV infection? Because let's say you've had it and your body has cleared it naturally, and then you take the vaccine, would it prevent a future reinfection with HPV?
1: Theoretically, yes, but we do need a little bit more data long-term to back that up. Mm. I guess in general, not saying everybody, but in general, you know, over the age of 45, people will tend to have fewer sexual partners, and that can also help to limit their risk towards HPV.
0: Yeah, let's talk about the other lifestyle choices that can be made to help prevent the transmission of HPV. Dr. T, widespread vaccination for the young ones, one powerful tool at our disposal that is available. When it comes to preventing HPV transmission, what else can be or should be recommended as we take this into account that this is one of the most widespread transmitted STDs in the world?
1: I would say your basic safe sex practices still apply, you know, trying to, I suppose, limit the number of sexual partners or at least to people that you are more familiar with, who get screened or who you are, you know, don't have as many partners would be useful. Using barrier methods like condoms help, but it's not 100% again, because it's skin to skin. And so we obviously see cases with warts around areas which are not covered by condoms. And also getting regular testing, regular screening for other STDs is important, because your doctor can then examine for any signs of HPV, can consult you and just keep you up to date, you know, on any medical advances such as these vaccines.
0: Dr. Jonathan T joining me on today's Health Matters. I'm Daniel Martin. Thank you all for joining me.
2: Before making any decisions based on the information in our program, please consult a medical professional.
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9: Now, Korean cafe culture meets bold new flavors. Paris Baguette brings a slice of Korea to Singapore. And in medical inflation in Asia is now in double digits, and employers are feeling the squeeze. We find out what's pushing costs up and how companies can stay ahead. All these conversations coming up, but first, the news. Good afternoon, I'm Hui Wong with the news. Thai police investigating the deadly fire at a Bangkok bar say they've uncovered multiple safety violations. The blaze has killed at least 30 people and injured more than 70 others. 25 remain in critical condition. Authorities say most of the victims died from smoke inhalation. Initial findings suggest an electrical short circuit in the ceiling air conditioning unit may have sparked the fire. The beer hall has been ordered to close for at least 30 days as investigations continue. Jeremy Koh is covering developments for CNA and tells us what investigators have uncovered about the safety violations.
10: Investigations are still underway and a joint investigation team has now been set up to look into what went wrong, including the business owners involved and the officials responsible for licensing and inspections. Now, according to local media reports, investigators from the Interior Ministry found a number of serious safety concerns. Now, one fire escape at the back of the venue was reportedly blocked by a stall selling candies, and another exit was found without a doorknob and obstructed by shelves and lockers, leaving only a very narrow passageway. Now, investigators also found that fire-resistant materials had not been used in parts of the building's construction and interior decoration. Now, authorities are now trying to determine whether the premises had been approved for its current use and whether any unauthorized modifications had been made. When Prime Minister Anutin Chandrakun visited the site on Monday, he said preliminary findings suggested there were blind spots where no visible escape routes could be seen. Now, while he stressed that people should wait for the official investigation to be completed, he also made it clear that there would be no leniency if any laws had been violated. Now, most of those people who died were found inside windowless bathrooms where they may have gone in an attempt to escape the flames. Officials believe that once thick smoke filled the venue and the power went out, many people were simply unable to locate the exits. Now, there had also been speculation that some doors may have been locked to prevent customers from leaving without paying. But Thai media reports say that the police have not interviewed all witnesses yet and have not confirmed those claims.
9: China has expelled a former Xinjiang Party chief, Ma Xingrui, from the Communist Party following an anti-corruption investigation. He's also been dismissed from public office. State media say he was found to have committed serious disciplinary and legal violations. The 67-year-old is the third Politburo member to be investigated since the current leadership took office in 2022. The battle for control between the US and Iran over the Strait of Hormuz is escalating sharply. President Donald Trump says the US will reinstate its blockade and impose a transit toll. He foresees the US controlling the whole waterway while saying he believes a deal is still possible. Fighting has raged for a third straight night, spilling over to US ally Bahrain. CNA's Rani Samtani has more.
11: U.S. blockade of the Strait of Hormuz will resume tomorrow at 4 a.m. Singapore-Hong Kong time. It will stop Iran's ships and their customers from entering or leaving the strait. All other countries will face a 20% toll on cargo as the U.S. declares itself the so-called guardian of the Hormuz Strait.
12: Yeah, I want to be reimbursed because we're protecting a very rich portion of the world. We're spending money. And so what we've done is we are going to be reimbursed for protection.
11: Iran's Foreign Minister Abbas Araghchi hit back, saying his country has always been the guardian and will remain so forever. He also hinted at a better deal on toll charges, promising to be fair. The UAE says two tankers have been hit by Iranian missiles in the Strait of Hormuz while traveling in Omani waters. One Indian crew member was killed. Iran's Revolutionary Guards claim the tankers ignored warnings and tried to pass through a route that was mined. The volatility in the strait is prompting the UAE to plan a new port to bypass the waterway. The Financial Times reports it would be built in Fujairah on the country's east coast. The project would shift some capacity away from Dubai's Jebel Ali port. Meantime, the U.S. military has completed a third straight night of strikes on Iran. It posted this video saying it struck military targets across the country to further degrade Iran's ability to attack commercial shipping. President Trump warned the U.S. may target another Iranian nuclear site in Piksak Mountain. It is said to be a deeply buried underground and suspected to have secret enrichment facilities.
9: Ukraine has ordered 16 new French combat jets as part of new defensive capabilities announced at a meeting of Ukraine's allies in Paris. The Coalition of the Willing says it includes radar systems and supplementary missiles for Kyiv. The European Union is working to finalize a new round of sanctions against Russia this week. Ross Cullen reports from Paris.
13: Well, another meeting of the Coalition of the Willing was held here in Paris on Monday, focused around three key parts. To start with, the peace negotiations, trying to increase the pressure on Vladimir Putin to come to the diplomatic table, ensuring there can be no discussions about Ukraine without Ukraine. Anything that impacts European security and interests must have Europeans present, and that Russian assets must remain mobilized until a peace deal is signed. The second part was about increasing the pressure on Russia, but also increasing the deliveries of air defense systems and new missile capabilities to Ukraine, but also allowing the licensing by the Ukrainian authorities for the manufacture of European defense capabilities inside Ukraine to try to ramp up domestic production. Along the same lines of what we heard from Donald Trump, the US president, during the G7 summit in Evian, when he suggested Ukraine could be allowed to license the manufacture of US Patriot air defense systems. The third part was about the security guarantees that the Europeans are they believe it's very important for Ukraine to have such guarantees as soon as a ceasefire is agreed.
9: 10 European powers have agreed to form a joint anti-ballistic missile coalition to strengthen air defences and support Ukraine. The announcement came as European foreign ministers met in Brussels to discuss fresh sanctions on Russia and regional security. William Denslow reports from Brussels.
14: Andrei Sybiha, Ukraine's foreign minister, joined a part of this discussion of EU foreign ministers. He said that the month of July is critical. He said that terrorists and dictators do not take a summer holiday. That is why he feels more momentum is needed, especially when it comes to defending the skies above Ukraine. He says that this battle for aerial dominance will have a huge impact in deciding the trajectory of the conflict with Russia. Kyiv has received good news on that front with this announcement that a coalition of European powers have agreed to establish the anti-ballistic missile program. Essentially, this will help contribute to research and development to help protect from this threat, strictly defensive in nature, but could have major benefits for Ukraine as well as Europe at large down the line. Also, an announcement that the UK is taking major steps towards joining the EU's Ukraine loan program that will provide over $100 billion in support for Kyiv over the next couple of years. Foreign ministers were also discussing the potential of passing this 21st sanctions package on Moscow. Member states remain somewhat divided on this issue. Another major topic of discussion here in Brussels was the potential of putting sanctions on Israeli settlers, potentially blocking goods coming from these settlements to the European Union. This is a hugely divisive topic amongst the EU's member states. Around 10 member states are very much in favour of strong action being taken. Others don't want to rock the boat too much, don't want to change the status quo when it comes to the EU's relationship with Israel. An options paper was provided by the European Commission. Member states have had the opportunity at this meeting to digest it, seeing what possible action could be taken. For CNA, I'm William Denslow in Brussels.
9: Singapore's economy remained resilient in the second quarter, though growth eased slightly from the strong pace recorded at the start of the year as external uncertainties persisted. CNA's Elizabeth Newell brings us the numbers.
15: Advanced GDP data showed the economy expanded 5.7% on year, slightly beating market expectations, but still moderating from the revised 6.3% pace recorded in Q1. Now, on quarter, growth came in at 1.1%, suggesting that economic momentum is still intact despite a softer annual comparison. The manufacturing sector remained the main engine of growth, expanding at 12.2% on year. Demand for semiconductors, memory chips and AI server equipment has continued to support factory output and exports. The government has maintained its full-year growth forecast for this year at 2 to 4%. And the Monetary Authority of Singapore is expected to decide on its policy settings no later than the end of this month. Economists are largely forecasting

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1: Now, Eat Drink Singapore with Cheryl Goh.
2: Yes, hello. Welcome to Eat Drink Singapore with me, Cheryl Goh. Now, Korean cafe culture has taken the world and, of course, Singapore by storm with its blend of very bold flavors and everyday indulgence. And if you're a fan of K-dramas, I'm sure a lot of scenes take place in cafes as well. So now, Paris Baguette is bringing this experience of the Korean cafe closer to home with its Annyeong campaign, which celebrates its Korean roots through a new lineup of inspired creations. And this include everything from a bingsu inspired cake to gochujang chicken gimbap wrap. And it's all about reimagining familiar flavors with a distinctly Korean twist that still represents the Paris Baguette brand. And I'm joined more now today by Hannah Lee, who is CEO of Paris Baguette AMEA. And she's joining us to tell us. Hello, Hannah. Nice to have you with us. Welcome.
3: Hi, Cheryl. Thank you for having me.
2: Yeah. So despite your name, Paris Baguette, right, you actually do have your roots in Korea. So yes. Tell us more about that. And also, how does the Annyeong campaign reflect this heritage?
3: Right. We started in South Korea like more than 30 years ago. And today we have like more than 3,400 stores in South Korea alone. Yeah. And we have close to around 750 stores outside of South Korea.
2: Yeah.
3: And for us, I think, you know, Paris Baguette could be very new in some of the countries in the region. But in Singapore, we have been around for more than 10 years right now.
2: Yeah.
3: And on an annual basis, we will always, you know, bring something inspired by our South Korean roots to our customers. So this brings us the Annyeong campaign, you know, this time around.
2: Yeah. And it does make a lot of sense. And you're right. I think in Singapore, you've got quite a number of outlets as well. So I think people are familiar with your brand, although they may not realize your Korean roots. So this is a really good way to bring that all together as well. So for listeners who have not experienced it, right, how would you describe Korea's cafe culture, and how does it compare to, you know, other mass coffee chains or even our local kopitiams? Yeah.
3: I think each of like the different culture, each of the like local kopitiam or like, for example, Paris Baguette, each have a very unique sense of identity. So for us at Paris Baguette, I think if you look into our cafe, there will be a sense, you may not instantly know that it's actually a South Korean brand, but it is actually reflected in our design, in our lighting. You know, a lot of times, like, we have customers telling us that, you know, you pay a lot of attention on your lighting because it makes your food like a lot more attractive. So, and obviously, because being a bakery cafe, the emphasis of the South Korean-ness is actually into the products that we create. There's always a lot of inspiration taken from Korea. Mm. But at the same time, you know, we have R&D folks in Singapore. We have R&D folks in Korea. So there's always a lot of exchange of ideas as well. So like, even though this time around our campaign is Annyeong campaign, there are times where we actually introduce local inspired, you know, flavors.
2: Yeah.
3: And so for us now, it is not just about, I think it's about us bringing that Korean identity, and then we'll have credibility to do products like, for example, the gochujang chicken gimbap wrap.
2: Yeah.
3: But also we will have like a lot of understanding of our local customers as well. So just using like this one product as an example, if you were to taste the same product in Malaysia or Indonesia, you'll find that it's slightly different. For one, they're a little bit more spicy than, you know, what you would taste in Singapore. Yeah. And then, so we try to also localize like our taste bud, even though the product is similar, the taste will be adjusted to our local customers.
2: I like that. It's a nice balance, right? You stay true to the overall theme, but you make this minor little adjustment so that you cater a little bit more to the local palate, which I think is actually quite thoughtful as well. So

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1: Effect, but the one I have, it's not a self-facing version, but you know, it's an exact replica.
2: Yeah, I love it. Whenever I see it at a museum, I am always brought back to those days, and I'm so happy that you have a pair. Not many people have them. I mean, there are people who can buy the fake ones, but you have the legit one by Nike, yeah?
1: Yes, it was a charity auction, I think, for Parkinson's disease for Michael J. Fox. Obviously, he suffered from that, or still suffers from that. So that was, so long ago now, maybe, I don't know, I've lost track of time, 15, 16 years ago. So I got it through that charity auction.
2: So like what I see at the museums, is it behind a plate of glass or on a wardrobe space, something like that?
1: Display, you say my pair?
2: Yeah, display pair.
1: Yeah, I displayed behind glass in a store in 313 Somerset called The Vault. So it's displayed in our special vault area.
2: Okay, I will go to The Vault then.
1: Please do.
2: And I'll check it out. Ami.
3: Hi, Melanie. And hi to all the viewers out there. I have a couple of favorites.
2: Yeah.
3: But I guess the standout for me was the game used match ball in the 2014 World Cup where Messi scored the winning goal against Bosnia. So we have the actual match ball that he scored. So that will probably be my most prized possession. So it's really cool because I was actually at the game in the Maracana.
2: Really?
3: So that was probably my number one prize possession.
2: Where is that now?
3: It's at our Queensway store.
2: Okay.
3: It's on display, I would say, on our Level 3 store, which is kind of like a World Cup pop-up right now.
2: Yes. Okay, I've been there. So third floor, yeah?
3: Yes, correct.
2: Okay. And then the other one?
3: I mean, a couple of match-used boots. Maybe we have one from Steven Gerrard. I guess these are the few.
2: These are the ones that are signed, yeah?
3: That match ball is not signed, but it's match used. So he would have kicked the ball and scored the goal with that ball. So it was given to me as a gift. So that's probably the best one.
2: And the boots, are they signed?
3: Yeah, the boots are signed, actually.
2: Those are the ones I think I may have seen. All right.
3: You probably have.
2: I have. Now, let's talk about going back to Western Corporation's early days. It was set up in the late 1940s, post-war Singapore, just a few years after that. Did your father or other family members tell you about the founder, your grandfather, why he set it up? Or did your grandfather tell you himself? Because I understand that it was initially selling running shoes, rackets, batons and javelins. But can you tell us more? What family history facts can you share with us?
1: Sure, I think that's an easy one because, it was direct. I mean, our grandfather, who we, miss dearly, I mean, that our whole early childhood is defined by him in so many ways, right? Yeah. So, stories, he had great stories. I mean, we spent so much time with him. We lived in the same house, crazy stories. I mean, when I think about it, how many people can tell you they met Adi Dassler, the founder of Adidas?
2: Wow.
1: Right? So it's stuff like that, stuff you hear, which, it's always going to stick with us. Just to add in, the actual date was 1949. So it started in 1949. It was in Bras Basah. And even back in the day, I mean, correct me if I'm wrong on me, but it was also an enclave for sports. So it wasn't just our store. It was, multiple stores selling sporting goods. So to your question just now, it was very different, right? Sports retail was very different back then. So it's more equipment-based, like you mentioned. I want to buy a cricket bat. I want to buy a soccer boot. Right, it was very sport specific, and obviously it's evolved so much since then.
2: Yeah.
1: Anything to add, Ami?
2: It was functional. Your grandfather set it up.
1: I mean, yes, it was a sports store. That's how sports stores used to look back then, right? It was somebody, hey, I want to get some sporting equipment, whichever sport you played it.
2: Mm-hmm.
1: And I think they carried a bit of everything.
3: They used to do a lot of direct sales with schools and academies and even like fire stations. They used to sell like football equipment, whatever, like, even like running gear, everything, basically everything and everything in sports they used to sell. So it was everything.
2: Bless your grandfather for setting that up.
3: He was a great man.
2: Huh? Was he a very fierce man though?
3: No, actually he was the most loving person we ever met. I still remember a

0: platelet itself. Post-surgery, that's the specific patient group that we identified and admitted to our short-stay ward. These devices would be applied to the wrist and subsequently be used to monitor the vital signs as they stay in the inpatient setting.
1: What were the signs? Because we know depending on the brand, depending on the make and type, there are different features that are approved for different devices. So what were some of the metrics that were chosen for this particular trial?
0: Yeah, specifically three vital signs were used, the blood pressure, the pulse rate, and the pulse oximetry, which detects the oxygenation in the blood for the patient.
1: Is that the that last one, the thing that I usually put on my finger to monitor? That's the one, right?
0: Yes, that's the one that was issued during COVID by Foundation.
1: No, but also in a hospital, that's the thing that clips onto your finger, right? For the pulse oxygenation.
0: Correct.
1: And the other two, how is it usually measured traditionally?
0: So it's traditionally measured. I think most people may have it at home. It's a cuff that is placed over the arm and it's inflated. So that would measure the blood pressure. Mm-hmm. The same device that's clipped onto the fingers could very well also measure the pulse rate for the patient. So that's how it's traditionally done for our inpatients.
1: Okay. But aren't there certain fundamentals that have to be kept to, making sure that the device is in the right position, is tightly worn, is fully charged, that kind of thing?
0: Yeah, I think these are some of the logistical support that we have catered into our pilot workflow. So as to ensure that these vital signs can be monitored continuously and there's no lapses when we use this device itself.
1: Got it. Okay. So how many patients did this cover again? This is quite a few patients, actually. And 30 post-surgery patients.
0: Yeah, specifically for the pilot. Yeah, we recruited 30 patients.
1: And how long did each person wear it for, roughly speaking?
0: On an average, for this pilot cohort, an average of 2 days was how long they actually wore the watch for. Mm-hmm. Specifically, this were low-risk patients who underwent surgery and they would only be expected to stay for that duration and subsequently be discharged from the inpatient setting.
1: So what were you able to gather after this 30-day trial of monitoring things like the blood pressure, the pulse rate, and the blood oxygen saturation? Were there any key benefits?
0: I think there were a few observations that we had from the pilot setting which gave us the confidence to continue the use of this wearable. Firstly, we actually had no critical events that were detected with the wearables requiring any clinical intervention. Now, as a comparison to what would have been routinely done, we collected five folds and additional data points for vital signs monitoring compared to the traditional method. In addition, qualitatively, patients are actually reporting a more positive experience in the inpatient setting because of the reduction in the disruption having to measure vitals.
1: They're being woken up less.
0: Yes, correct.
1: Because we understand that obviously when it comes to the measurements, that has to happen on a time limit. But when you're coming out of a surgery and you're covering your medication, like there's nothing worse than having the sleep disrupted for some of these checks. I understand.
0: Yeah, and we do see actually at least a 50% reduction in patients reporting that they were disrupted in their nighttime routine. Mm. Yeah, so it's quite promising that the wearables actually enhances the patient experience and giving them the time to rest to their fullest before being discharged from the inpatient hospital.
1: And in terms of the quality of the data that was generated, were you all able to cross-reference it against the traditional measurements that happen? And was there very good, equitable measurement quality here?
0: I mean, similar to our pre-pilot observations and validation, it is within the acceptable limits based on the ISO guidelines mm-hmm. and those that were reported by the device itself, mm-hmm. And it exceeds 95% confidence in what we are observing for our patients.
1: So interesting that these were the elements that were chosen. Why specifically these aspects? I'm curious, the idea of the blood pressure as well as the, what did you mention there? I beg your pardon.
0: It was heart rate and pulse oximetry.
1: Yes, and the pulse oximetry. Why

0: 毎日毎日、ああ今日も目が覚めてしまったと、それが僕の一日の始まりで、いつになったら幸せになれるのかなと。
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3: We should be in your bucket list.
1: From life behind bars to life behind the stove.
3: I'm willing to teach everything.
1: Form offenders step into the demanding world of veteran hawkers, taking on its challenges for a chance to prove that their past does not determine their future.
3: The deal breaker for me is if they go back into their old way.
1: As the world's demand for clean energy continues to grow, is nuclear power the answer? Unpack the complexities of science, politics and innovation as we explore the role nuclear energy could play in building a cleaner, greener future.
4: What lies beneath the ground here is in high demand, and countries around the world want a piece of it.
1: This July on CNA.
5: Updating tonight's top stories. AI demand powered Singapore's economy to 5.7% growth in Q2, according to advanced estimates. Manufacturing surged even as growth eased elsewhere. A new push to rejuvenate woodlands and spotlight its heartland merchants. It comes as the upcoming RTS Link threatens to draw more shoppers and spending across the causeway to Johor. And think you can tell what's real and what's AI generated? According to a survey, 6 in 10 professionals in Singapore get it wrong. And turning to world news, an interim truce under what could be the most pressure since its signing last month, as the US and Iran deepen their dispute over who should control the Strait of Hormuz. Washington to reinstate a blockade on Iranian shipping tomorrow morning. Donald Trump also slapping a 20% toll on any party choosing to send cargo through the waterway, saying it's only fair given that the US is doing duty as the self-appointed guardian of Hormuz. Tehran disputing that claim, with the foreign minister also suggesting that 20% is excessive and that Iran, if it has control, would be more fair in its charges. Both sides, meanwhile, intensifying strikes on the other. The US hitting strategically significant sites in Bushehr and Keshem Island, and Tehran responding with strikes on American assets and bases in the Gulf. One Indian seafarer has died after two Emirati-linked tankers were attacked during passage off the coast of Oman, Iran's Revolutionary Guards accusing them of ignoring repeated warnings. And a political expert tells us why he thinks Trump's proposal to charge a toll is unlikely to give Washington meaningful leverage.
6: I think it is neither a negotiating tactic nor a long-term shift in policy. The pattern, I think, has been a lot of sort of hopping around and impulsive declarations by President Trump as he sees that the US is unable to truly coerce or force the sort of settlement that it's seeking here vis-a-vis Iran and control over the Strait of Hormuz. I think it's unlikely in the longer term that the US is in a position to collect a 20% toll on ships passing through. And in any case, that is a fairly astronomical number that brings to mind Caribbean piracy or something, and it would massively increase the cost of energy throughout much of the world. So I don't think that's a long-term solution to anything. But it's also not clear to me that this offers any sort of negotiating leverage. And so if it is a tactic, it's not one that I understand, and I'm not inclined to view it as such, if I can be honest. I do think that as time goes on and as shipping remains uncertain and cargo increasingly expensive, we'll see increasing economic pressure on Asian countries and Asian markets. I think that Asian investors in Asian markets should ideally respond with greater lucidity and foresight and not respond to every sort of apparent shift, and instead keep their eye on hedging on medium-term solutions, and again on looking for energy solutions that are not so dependent on petro supplies flowing through the strait.
5: Elsewhere, the fifth hearing this week of more than 90 in a trial to impeach the Philippine vice president, Sara Duterte, faces four charges, including that of misusing public funds and threatening to assassinate the president. The session today seeing Ms. Duterte's defense team cross-examine a witness for the prosecution, an official from the National Bureau of Investigation, who has offered testimony on the nature of threats made by the vice president in 2024. Senator warnings of protracted proceedings before there can be a credible verdict, but suggestions also that this is one trial for which the verdict could matter less than what emerges as part of the legal battle. China has expelled another high-ranking official from the Politburo of the Communist Party. A long-running crackdown on corruption under President Xi Jinping, taking out Ma Xinru, the third sitting member to be removed since 2025 from an elite decision-making body that before the purges stood at 24. 66-year-old Ma, a former party chief for Xinjiang, was placed under investigation in April over a serious violation of law and discipline, generally considered party code for corruption. Investigators found Ma had sought extensive benefits for himself and his family on many fronts, buying property below market prices, improperly arranging jobs for others, or receiving sexual favors. The report also says he failed to detect other disciplinary violations, which could suggest more people are involved. Ma, a scientist turned administrator, enjoyed a meteoric rise after working for more than a decade in China's state-owned aerospace industry. The other two Politburo members removed over the last 2 years are Zhang Youxia, the military's most senior general, and He Weidong, former vice chair of the Central Military Commission. Families claiming the remains of those killed in Bangkok's deadliest fire in more than a decade. The toll has risen to 30. More than 70 others are injured, 24 of them critically. For many relatives, grief is turning to anger.
7: ก็นั่นแหละค่ะพี่ทุกคนรวมถึงตัวเราด้วยทั้งครอบครัวด้วยก็ไม่มีใครอยากให้เกิดเหตุการณ์นี้มันก็สำหรับครอบครัวเขามันก็เป็นอะไรที่ค่อนข้างที่จะทำใจได้ลำบากนิดนึงนะคะเพราะคุณยายท่านก็แก่แล้วคือท่านก็พูดอยู่ว่าแบบต้องเป็นเขานะที่แบบเผาศพต้องเป็นพี่ชนเผาศพยายนะไม่ใช่ยายมารับศพหลานอะไรอย่างเงี้ย
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5: Jeremy Koh is covering this story for CNA from Bangkok, and he tells us more about the safety violations uncovered so far.
9: A joint investigation team has now been set up to look into what went wrong, including the business owners involved and the officials responsible for licensing and inspections. Now, according to local media reports, investigators from the Interior Ministry found a number of serious safety concerns. Now, one fire escape at the back of the venue was reportedly blocked by a stall selling candies, and another exit was found without a doorknob and obstructed by shelves and lockers, leaving only a very narrow passageway. Now, investigators also found that fire-resistant materials had not been used in parts of the building's construction and interior decoration. Now, authorities are now trying to determine whether the premises had been approved for its current use and whether any unauthorized modifications had been made. When Prime Minister Anutin Chandrasekaran visited the site on Monday, he said preliminary findings suggested there were blind spots where no visible escape routes could be seen. Now, while he stressed that people should wait for the official investigation to be completed, he also made it clear that there would be no leniency if any laws had been violated. Now, most of those people who died were found inside windowless bathrooms where they may have gone in an attempt to escape the flames. Officials believe that once thick smoke filled the venue and the power went out, many people were simply unable to locate the exits. Now, there had also been speculation that some doors may have been locked to prevent customers from leaving without paying, but Thai media reports say that the police have not interviewed all witnesses yet and have not confirmed those claims.
5: And for more on how the tragedy unfolded, read our full report on events leading up to the fire on CNA.asia or the CNA mobile app. In other news, more than 360,000 people have been evacuated in northeastern China after tropical storm Bavi brought severe flooding to Liaoning province. Schools and kindergartens across the province are closed, tourist sites have been shut, and some public transport services remain suspended. 9 provincial rivers have exceeded warning levels, while 43 reservoirs have risen beyond their flood control limit. Provincial capital Shenyang remains under its highest urban flood emergency response. North Korea is now warning of heavy rain and strong winds, with a storm expected to weaken before crossing central parts of the country between today and tomorrow. Leader Kim Jong-un has urged officials and workers to maintain what he calls maximum vigilance and take steps to minimize damage. Some southern areas could also receive up to 200 millimeters of rain, while strong winds are forecast along the west coast. Natural disasters tend to have an outsized impact on the isolated country because of its weak infrastructure and economy. Catastrophic flooding struck North Korea in July 2024, with South Korean media reporting that up to 1,500 people may have been dead or missing. Pyongyang rejected those estimates at the time. Singapore and Malaysia have welcomed the positive state of bilateral relations and good progress on key projects. This is the third day of President Tharman Shanmugaratnam's four-day state visit to Malaysia. CNA's Azlam Shah reports from Kuala Lumpur.
7: The president is having a closed-door question-and-answer dialogue with over 80 top business leaders in Kuala Lumpur. And earlier before the dialogue, he had an address to these business leaders where he spoke about the importance of continuing engaging with major superpowers, keeping the links with these superpowers amid deepening cooperation within the region as well. And he also encouraged stepping up ASEAN integration as well. Now, this state visit has come a couple of months after the ASEAN summit in Cebu, Philippines, where both Singapore and Malaysia stated their commitment to deepen ASEAN integration. Now, earlier during this state visit, the president met with the King of Malaysia, Sultan Ibrahim, and they welcomed the good cooperation on both sides, especially in areas like connectivity and also supply chain resilience. Now, president also spoke about the possibility of the major projects going on right now, including the Rapid Transit Link and also the Johor-Singapore Special Economic Zones. And that is because of the close ties between the two that has been built over decades and the commitments between the two governments to adhere to international law, respect each other's sovereignty, and also focus on the benefits of the two peoples. Now, during the state visit, the president

0: families staying strong during tough times. Family Ties with Susan Ng.
1: But it's a lot more about understanding her perspective as well.
2: Yeah, and that's important.
1: Yeah, looking for who will understand my perspective. Through this, we actually do understand each other a lot better.
3: Talk to a trusted adult, and then the kids will tell me, yeah, I tell my parents, but they don't believe me.
0: Family Ties, Saturdays at 11 a.m. and 10 p.m. on CNA 938.
4: It has underscored the important, strong bilateral relations between the two sides, between Singapore and Malaysia, to continue and focus on the benefits of that will bring the two peoples.
2: And still to come. A hit film about the Teochew migration story is inspiring more Singaporeans to retrace their roots, with travel agencies reporting a surge in demand for heritage journeys to China. Stay with us.
5: AI made this Philippine worker 15 times more productive. 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And the hotter it gets, the less he earns. 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
1: 每个人都讲我的鸡饭是最好吃的。
2: My opinion is special. The customer feedback is very good.
3: I want to bring it down to the next generation so that this hawker trade will not die off.
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5: For hawker, people don't judge. 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
6: I'm very grateful Madam Haja teach me this sambal. 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
6: Today haven't finished frying, around 150 kg, a lot. Not okay, Haja. I came here to train, Haja. I not come here to work.
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1: Good evening, I'm Grace Shin, and tonight's top stories from East Asia. China expels former Politburo member Ma Xinrui from the ruling Communist Party over corruption allegations, the latest senior figure to fall in President Xi Jinping's anti-graft drive. And Typhoon Bobby leaves a trail of flooding and destruction in China as North Korea prepares for impact. Fresh U.S.-Iran strikes spark new fears of escalation in the Mideast. China calls for restraint as Washington prepares tougher maritime measures, including a 20% levy on Hormuz cargo. Chinese exports top expectations, buoyed by orders for chips and automobiles. But slack demand in the showroom adds to worries over consumer spending.

0: the land of the long white clouds. From Hobbiton, to sight you've only dreamed of. Tour New Zealand differently.
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0: 再 roll 嗨，再转，再转嗨。
1: 哦，
0: 看到没有？
1: 元帅
0: ，rolling， 顺着手，顺着手。Instead leaving out the noodle, I ask him to roll the noodle. That will be like less effort lah. If not every day you to cook 20, 30 times, it will be very, very tedious.
1: 好像是不习惯这个方面的。So my hand just stuck lah. Don't know how to move really. I don't know. It's flying everywhere. I don't even know what I'm doing lah. I'm more used to the old method. But I got one chopstick, the long chopstick, and the spatula at the side. I just lift lah. But he's like, it's push and pull, push and pull. I don't even know how to push and pull. So I never mind lah.
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0: 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The first element will be the noodle. The way you fry the noodle, I think important that is the wok hei. The wok is really hot already. Then you have to stir fry it quickly so that it can actually absorb the smoky aroma.OK， 刚才你自己煮的面会太干吗？哦，这个就煮得太过干了。
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1: 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The wok is too big.
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0: 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So we've been calling him since 5:23.
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0: It lives in our drains and is often ignored. But this fish actually saved the world. This is a true story. A long time ago, in an era far, far away, this fish was so revered by the pharaohs, it appeared in tomb paintings. Over time and across various civilizations, it found its way to Singapore. Then left by plane to spawn a diaspora. Meet the common tilapia. It also has many aliases, and it's well known as a freshwater fish that lives in brackish water, eats anything, grows fast, and is a mouth brooder. That's basically the mum incubating and protecting its young in its mouth while starving for a week or so. In the late 19th century, tilapia was one of the many hobby fishes traded by Dutch sailors, which explains its presence in Java. How it ended up in the lake is a mystery, but there, an eventful meeting occurred. In the 1930s, Haji Mujaya observed a mouth brooder and its other habits, and later promoted tilapia breeding in wet rice fields. It gave depression-torn Indonesians a cheap protein option. The fish was named Ikan Mujaya in his honor. A decade later, war came to the Pacific. The region fell to the Japanese. The seas could not be fished because of constant bombing. This was bad news for a region largely surviving on a pescatarian diet. Fish farming in ponds was not yet developed, except to breed inedible koi. So the babies came to the rescue. In 1944, 123 Ikan Mujaya fingerlings flew into Singapore to kickstart an Imperial Japanese experiment. In a pond named Detsui in Kampong Potong Pasir, an attempt was made to breed tilapia from scratch. 4 months later, great success! 3 fingerlings were distributed for public pond breeding. The fish was named Ikan Des, short for Detsui, but to the locals, it was that Japanese fish. But the Japanese who ran the experiment were actually Taiwanese who were conscripted from occupied Taiwan. One of them was fish expert Guo Qizhang. The fate of both man and fish was about to change. Because within a year, Guo found himself in a POW camp when the Japanese lost the war and surrendered. There, he hatched a plan with fellow Taiwanese inmate Wu Zhenghui. They snuck back to Tetsui Pond and in an empty pineapple tin smuggled out 16 fingerlings. And the rest is history. 13 of the surviving fingerlings spawned a viable protein source for a hunger-struck post-war Taiwan. The Taiwanese tilapia was named Wu Guo Yu in honor of the daring duo and is celebrated as one of Taiwan's cultural icons today. In contrast, the fish was a real meh in post-war Singapore. The distaste came from its muddy flavor and wartime association. But the tilapia kept spawning wildly, thanks to the floods which inundated fish ponds, allowing them to escape into canals and drains where they adapted and thrived. Soon, there were many times more tilapia than humans living on the island. Little did they know, this was going to be a cash cow. The post-war hungry world hankered for cheap, fast-growing protein, and the Singapore tilapia was the answer. Fingerlings were sold globally. And everywhere they went, hybrids were created and kick-started an aquaculture for many economies. The Singapore tilapia thus spawned a diaspora, fed many hungry people, and was loved, even immortalized. Today, tilapia is the world's second most important freshwater fish source, farmed in over 130 countries, becoming as readily available as the chicken. And as for the Singapore tilapia, there's a breakthrough. The freshwater fish is now bred in salty marine waters, producing a better-tasting, meatier protein. Putting a spin to an old saying, keep searching, because there are plenty of fish in the sea.
1: Towering Towering nearly 200 metres above the plains of central Sri Lanka, Sinagiri is one of the country's most striking historical sites. Also known as Lion Rock, this UNESCO World Heritage Site dates back to the 5th century, serving as the royal palace of King Kashipa. Its name is derived from a lion-shaped gateway that once stood at its entrance. Today, only its massive stone paws remain. While much of Sinagiri's architecture has been lost to time, traces of its foundations offer a glimpse of what it once was. The king's delicately carved throne can still be seen today, while ponds with complex filtration systems suggest a level of engineering that was ahead of its time. Following the king's death, Sinagiri was abandoned as a royal residence and later converted into a monastery. Even without its former grandeur, the view from the top is as majestic as ever.
2: This is Singapore Tonight.
3: Good evening, I'm Angela Lim in tonight's top stories. AI demand powered Singapore's economy to 5.7% growth in Q2, according to advanced estimates. Manufacturing surged even as growth eased elsewhere. A new push to rejuvenate woodlands and spotlight its heartland merchants. It comes as upcoming RTS Link threatens to draw more shoppers and spending across the causeway to Johor. And think you can spot AI-generated content? A new survey finds only 4 in 10 professionals in Singapore are able to do so. And smartwatches could soon help NUH detect changes in patients' vital signs earlier, while reducing checks and disruptions to sleep. Plus, from the big screen to a journey home, hit Chinese film Dear You is sending more Singaporeans in search of their ancestral roots.

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1: OLED is the peak of panel technology. 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

0: Singapore's defence ministry says this will enable them to maintain their personal and professional ties beyond active service. Other SAF and TNI officers who contributed significantly to bilateral defence relations may be invited to the alumni. Both defence ministers reaffirmed their country's commitment to work closely. They also agreed on the importance of continued collaboration through multilateral platforms. Australia's online safety watchdog warns big tech companies are still falling short in protecting young people, highlighting serious gaps in their systems for detecting online abuse. Roger Maynard for CNA with this report.
1: Now, Canberra is turning its sights on the danger of so-called sexual extortion, and in particular, what it calls the devastating impact on young men. According to a report from Australia's eSafety Commissioner, Julian Mangrant, many social media giants are failing to protect vulnerable young men between the ages of 18 and 24. She accused platforms of allowing persistent gaps when it came to detecting and preventing child sexual exploitation and abuse. Many offenders use the same sort of phrases and scripts when targeting younger victims, who are often blackmailed into paying money in return for their sometimes dubious photographs or messages not being sent to friends or family members. Last year, the eSafety Commission received 3,300 reports of sexual extortion in Australia, but the real number is likely to be much higher. The authorities say offenders are exploiting gaps in platform design, weak detection systems, and inconsistent safeguards to move seamlessly between services and escalate harm against children.
2: And I think that's the piece that sort of concerns me from an implementation point of view, is if we're getting these ads targeted to these accounts that are in the age that they're, you know, meant to be or potentially on social media, but we're not being asked to do anything other than say that we're old enough. To me, that's sort of that's the hole in the process at the moment.
1: It's frustrating for the powers that be that they often appear so seemingly helpless in their battle to influence big tech, even though the companies themselves can be fined many millions of dollars for failing to comply with Australian law. Even last year's social media ban on young people under the age of 16 has only enjoyed limited success.
3: The apps that I've currently been using, ever since the social media ban, I have not been asked for age verification at all, and am still using those apps till this day with no type of ban at all.
1: Big tech, who are legally required to stop under-16s from accessing their platforms with the aid of age identification technology, may soon be forced to take their responsibilities more seriously. Roger Maynard, CNA, Sydney.
0: And a semi-final showdown between France and Spain in just a few hours. Les Bleus aiming for another shot at the FIFA World Cup final after losing out to Argentina in 2022. La Roja have only reached the final once, now aiming for a second. 19-year-old Spanish forward Lamine Yamal, confident of his team and unnerved about meeting the French.
4: No se ha malinterpretado. Al final me preguntaron a mí si... Como si me daba miedo Francia, yo dije que no, obviamente no. Somos los campeones de Europa y no nos da miedo ningún partido.
0: French fans gearing up for the big game in Texas, waving flags and chanting into the evening. 14th July marks another significant day for France. Bastille Day celebrations in the heart of Paris, marking the storming of the Bastille Fortress in the French Revolution. It's President Emmanuel Macron's last parade with leaders from across Europe in attendance, including Ukrainian President Volodymyr Zelensky and outgoing British Prime Minister Keir Starmer. Ross Cullen on how the teams are shaping up. Some Singapore travel agencies say queries for some cities in China have risen at least 15% since Chinese film Dear You began airing here. The movie, which predominantly has dialogue in Teochew, has spurred interest in some Singaporeans looking to find out more about their ancestral roots. Nadine Young with more.
5: A popular film about the migration of Teochew people from China to Southeast Asia. Now, many Chinese in Singapore are seeking to journey back to China. China Express Travel has received roughly 30% more queries since the movie began screening in Singapore in mid-June. A six-day visit next month to the Chaoshan region, where the movie was filmed, is already fully booked. There are limited slots left for similar packages for the rest of the year. Another travel agency has launched heritage and homecoming journey packages inspired by the movie. The itinerary includes participating in Chaoshan cultural activities. Travelers can opt in for ancestral research as well, or even arrange to meet their relatives still living in China.
6: With DIU, we actually have a new itinerary. One of the very different experiences I put in is actually bring them to a space writing a letter to grandma. It's not just about traveling, it actually acts as a reflection of oneself, deeper emotional bonding, also, of course, as a keepsake for their tour.
5: The agency is looking to work with clan associations and local historians in China to make these journeys more accurate and meaningful.
0: And that's all the time we have for Singapore Tonight. As always, don't forget you can find your headlines anytime at cna.asia, plus on Facebook and YouTube as well. Thanks for watching and have a good night.

I'm Adam Spearing. I'm 41. I work here at Outback Butchery at Tapayo. I've been in Singapore now for 10 years. This is mine and my wife's shop. The environment when I come here in the morning is very quiet. There's only me and a few stores open at that time of morning. Then after about a couple of hours, then you start to hear the people coming through and it starts to get a bit louder. Maybe bring more people. Actually, yeah, he didn't say, but I'll ask him what day. I'll let you know.

0: Hello.
1: Hello.
2: Shark Kway Teow, please.
1: I think that's what we got first time, right?
0: Yeah, that's really correct. Yeah. But actually, you know something, I like the black pepper better.
3: I say very nice down here. But we should bring the kids down. Take them on the flyer.
4: You know where we should go as well? You know the Malayan races around here as well. So actually, you get warmed up from the Malayan to that Helix Bridge, was it? Yeah.
3: Oh yeah.
0: You want the prawn?
5: Yeah, I want the prawn.
4: You're right, you know, they do have that grilled prawn too. The grilled squid.
5: Yeah, the octopus.
4: Say octopus again.
3: Octopus.
0: Our very first date, when Adam came down from Sydney, we actually came here to have dinner, wasn't it?
5: Yeah.
0: Yeah. Actually, we ordered the satay, char kway teow, and we ordered chili crab as well. We'll try to go on a date, have a night out, you know, as much as we can, but, you know, with work and the kids and all, it gets a bit difficult sometimes. So, but we always make it a point to actually come together at the end of the day, just to sit down, have a coffee and talk about our day.
5: Well, we go down to the coffee shop, have our drink, like a cup of coffee or something like that.
0: Ice kacang.
5: Yeah.

0: My family, they love it here. So like for me, home is where the heart is. My kids love it here. My wife from here. I think I miss Australia, but in the same time, I'm comfortable here in Singapore. So, you know, I can still go back home anytime. But for me, home is here in Singapore.
1: We hope you've had as much fun as we have discovering a different side of Singapore.
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7: At 8 a.m. in Bengaluru, or Bangalore as the locals call it, India's tech machine rumbles to life. But the road to the country's Silicon Valley is a long one for people who work there.
8: There are no roadblocks up ahead, no vehicles broken down in the middle of the road, no accidents either. And yet, these vehicles stand bumper to bumper in traffic, barely moving an inch. And this is not an unusual sight either. This is just another rush hour traffic jam in Bengaluru.
7: Software engineer Shikhar Chaucharia has to travel 15 kilometers. It takes him more than an hour. It's time that could be spent innovating, not idling. Now he works from home 2 days a week, joining millions, adapting to a city choking on its own success.
9: My company reimburses cab fare. I always take an AC cab and kind of get some of my work done in the cab. But I mean, that's not feasible for everyone, and I wouldn't have been able to get about an hour's worth of work during my commute, which I usually get because of the reimbursement. But yeah, if you're traveling by bus or an auto, it's very unproductive.
10: Apart from work, getting stuck in traffic, even for leisure activities, that must also be a pain, right?
9: Yeah, so the thought of traveling 15 kilometers in Bangalore traffic, that's the reason I have not met most of my friends for a while. But yeah, we somehow manage.
7: That's the story for many of Bengaluru's 1 million IT professionals who power the Asia-Pacific's biggest tech hub. Global giants such as Google, Visa and Coca-Cola have flocked here for its talent pool. But that very success has spawned new problems. Recent years of rapid growth have stretched Bengaluru far beyond its early boundaries. Into this star-shaped urban sprawl, typical of cities that grew faster than they could plan.
11: Over a period of time, especially after 70s, after 80s, the demand for housing increased significantly. And after 1900s and after 2000, it just went berserk, especially when the IT sector came in.
7: Parts of Bengaluru showcase modern urban design, while others, such as older settlements, evolved organically without structure. The result? A patchwork city where modern meets makeshift, creating the perfect storm for gridlock. TomTom's 2024 traffic index ranks Bengaluru the third slowest traffic in the world, about 34 minutes for every 10 kilometers, ranking worse than London and Manila. And a 2023 study puts the economic cost of this congestion at close to $2 billion a year and about 700,000 hours of lost productivity. Traffic congestion also negatively impacts mental health by increasing stress, anxiety and irritability, potentially leading to depression, insomnia and fatigue. Officials say the main driver of Bengaluru's congestion is the sheer number of vehicles on the road. 12 million are registered, about 2.5 million of them cars.
8: Bengaluru feels like a city built for cars and buses, not for people. The footpaths are in disrepair in some areas, the bicycle lanes are missing, and even crossing the streets can feel like a survival test. For a city that's gridlocked with traffic, this isn't just a matter of inconvenience. It's a daily drain on time, money, energy, and quality of life.
7: As Bengaluru continues to battle gridlock, it is trying some new ideas, deploying more than 300 AI-enabled cameras to better manage traffic, and rolling out apps to help commuters plan their routes on the public transport system. But some urban planners say real change will come only when the city becomes friendlier to pedestrians and cyclists, not just cars.
11: But knowing that how other cities have grappled with this problem internationally, it takes about 20 to 25 years to put that infrastructure, all of it together in place.
7: For commuters such as Shikhar Chaucharia, the question isn't where Bangalore can fix its traffic, it's when. Because in a city where time is money, every minute lost comes at a cost. And here, the bill keeps growing.

0: Singapore. You've heard of it.
1: But do you know it? Explore our neighbourhoods.
2: So I welcome you to Little India. See, I'm giving such a traditional vibe now.
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12: 每个人都讲我的鸡饭是最好吃的
13: My opinion is special. The customer feedback is very good.
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17: I'm very grateful Madam Haja teach me this sambal. 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
17: 。Today haven't finished frying around 150 kg, lot Not okay, I came here to train, I not come here to work.
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2: In a remote village 2,000 metres above sea level, Sri Sibigaon Primary School in Nepal has a rather unconventional curriculum. Besides subjects like English, math and science, students are also taught the basics of mountain climbing. The students here are ethnically Sherpas. With many growing up to work as mountain guides, the school believes that starting young will give the children a head start in their career. With no government funding, lessons are conducted by volunteers. They teach for 1 week a month before returning to their day jobs as mountain guides. When one leaves, another takes their place. The students start their training scaling a nearby rock face, working their way up to a much higher climb by the end of the school year. This initiation in mountaineering has shaped the children's aspirations, with many now dreaming of climbing Mount Everest.

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0: On your next Asia First, China faces a mid-year economic health check. The latest GDP figures and a slate of key indicators are set to offer a clearer picture of whether growth is holding up as policymakers work to strengthen domestic demand.
1: From traders.
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0: This is Singapore Tonight.
1: Good evening, I'm Angela Lim in tonight's top stories. AI demand powered Singapore's economy to 5.7% growth in Q2, according to advanced estimates. Manufacturing surged even as growth eased elsewhere. A new push to rejuvenate woodlands and spotlight its heartland merchants. It comes as upcoming RTS Link threatens to draw more shoppers and spending across the causeway to Johor. And think you can spot AI-generated content? A new survey finds only 4 in 10 professionals in Singapore are able to do so. And smartwatches could soon help NUH detect changes in patients' vital signs earlier, while reducing checks and disruptions to sleep. Plus, from the big screen to a journey home, hit Chinese film Dear You is sending more Singaporeans in search of their ancestral roots.

0: At least 30 dead and 20 more critically injured. Bangkok authorities pledged to update and toughen safety measures after a fire late Sunday in a bar. And Typhoon Bavi leaves a trail of flooding and destruction in China as North Korea prepares for impact. And in your Asia business update, Singapore is building a greener financial system, from tougher climate risk rules for banks to more funding for Asia's low carbon transition. Plus, businesses are betting on customer experience, but nearly 9 in 10 are struggling to get it right, according to an EY survey. Analysts expect this year's GDP to come in at 4.3% on the back of AI-related manufacturing boom. This is higher than the earlier estimate of a 2 to 4% growth for the full year. The optimism comes after Singapore's economy grew by 5.7% in the second quarter. The manufacturing cluster was a standout. It peaked in six quarters, growing by 12.2%. Economists say this latest quarterly growth gave Singapore a strong start in the first half.
1: With related to trade-related expansion driven by global AI tailwinds will continue to, you know, sustain into the second half of the year, especially as we see some of the hyperscalers in the US continue to expand and ramp up their AI data infrastructure, and that will continue to demand some of Singapore's memory chips as well as server-related products.
0: The second quarter expansion, however, was a slower pace compared to the previous quarter's 6.3%. The slowdown in some sectors was weighed down by the conflict in the Middle East. The chemicals clusters contracted due to feedstock disruptions. The construction segment expanded by 6.2%, slower than the previous 12.9%. Analysts say it's due to higher material costs, energy prices, and supply chain shocks. They say Singapore is also facing other risks.
2: So the US has Section 301 investigations ongoing. There's also Section 232 investigation ongoing on semiconductors. We have to watch whether this will result in fresh tariffs on Singapore's exports, which could hurt demand. That being said, we expect the existing exemptions, the most key being electronics and semiconductors, we expect these exemptions to be maintained.
0: The biggest driver behind Singapore's economic performance in the second quarter of this year is manufacturing, especially in AI-related semiconductors and precision engineering. But the impact goes beyond chipmakers. Let's take a closer look at who in this ecosystem is winning from the AI boom and who benefits the most. Now, it starts inside Singapore's semiconductor plants. The country produces about one in every 10 chips worldwide and around a fifth of global semiconductor equipment. As demand for AI servers and data centers grows, chip makers and equipment suppliers stand to gain from a surge in orders. And to meet that demand, chip makers turn to Singapore's network of more than 2,700 precision engineering and electronic service providers for specialized components, machinery, and technical support. As orders grow, these suppliers hire workers, buy materials, and invest in new equipment, spreading the gains well beyond the chip plants. As manufacturers and data centers adopt more advanced technologies, demand grows for specialized contractors, engineers, and technicians to install and maintain critical systems. At ST Microelectronics Singapore's operations, for example, engineers are needed to manage the complex power and cooling infrastructure supporting its manufacturing facilities. Now, in Singapore, that ripple effect reaches far beyond the chip plants. The semiconductor industry accounts for about 10% of manufacturing jobs, while more than 3,000 precision engineering firms supply components, equipment, and services across the sector. So when AI demand drives new chip orders, the gains flow to local suppliers, engineers, technicians, and other supporting businesses. In other news, Singaporeans will soon discover more about the lives and stories of heartland merchants in their neighbourhoods. Two new initiatives will help to showcase their heritage and charm, starting in Woodlands by the end of the year. The move comes as merchants there prepare for stiffer competition amid an expected shift in shopper behavior with upcoming RTS Link. As Natalie Ong finds out, merchants are also urged to adopt AI to improve their business.
3: Nothing has quite helped this traditional OTA business grow faster than using social media. When second-generation director Georgina Koh first took to live streaming on TikTok over a year and a half ago, sales grew by over 20% on year.
4: Without using AI tools to help me to do digital marketing like TikTok and IG posts, I was like doing once in a year because I do lack of this content creation marketing strategy. So with the AI tools, I now post weekly.
3: Now, the company wants to use AI to further boost operational efficiency.
4: It's hard to like change in overnight. So we are using AI tools like ChatGPT, CAD cards, and we're also doing e-invoicing and dashboard to streamline our process.
3: Such AI adoption was among the strategies unveiled at the Heartlands Enterprises Summit. Speaking at the event, Minister of State for Digital Development and Information Jasmine Lau urged firms to try something new at a smaller scale.
5: For many merchants like yourself, the day is full before it even begins. And this is why AI can help you, not in the form of a grand transformation, but in the form of a helping hand that can take away some of the burden from your daily work. This helping hand can give you back time. Time you can use to improve your product, take care of your customers, train a younger worker, or think about the next step for your business.
3: The Federation for Merchants Association says more firms are using digital tools like AI to grow. To draw more customers, merchants are encouraged to leverage social media and use AI tools to improve efficiency.
6: Those are the company actually for them to go step one step forward to adopt AI by looking at some of their pain points and then to use the AI technology to help them to improve their company efficiency and their business.
3: Even as merchants make a digital transformation, the Federation hopes to retain the charm of these local stalls in an interactive way. The Heritage Showcase and Curated Trails will start in Woodlands. The Federation believes it's a neighbourhood that will see changes in consumer demand with the upcoming rapid transit system.
6: They are the one, those are areas that are actually facing directly impact for RTS. RTS, I think we look at it, is basically it brings in opportunity. At the same time also, there's a lot of competitions. Then gradually, probably by end of the year or beginning of next year, we will roll out to other areas in Singapore.
3: These include estates such as Pasir Ris, Ang Mo Kio, and Bedok.
0: Are you able to distinguish between real and AI-generated content? Well, it seems that only 4 in 10 professionals, managers, executives and technicians, or PMETs, are able to do so. That's according to a National Library Board and KPMG poll of more than 1,000 respondents. It found that 4 in 10 PMETs checked the original source of a statistic before forming an opinion, whether it came from a news article or an AI-generated summary. Only 3 in 10 could identify the less reliable of 2 written passages, despite one containing a fabricated citation and an unsupported claim. In response, a year-long national initiative called Read to Lead, Building an AI-Ready Mind, has been launched. This is to cultivate reading in the workplace, with the aim to strengthen discernment, critical thinking skills, and AI literacy. It kicked off today, featuring activities targeting over 2,000 PMETs. These include a digital library and panel discussions. Over the coming year, KPMG and NLB will connect professionals with resources, tools, and expertise to nurture reading and discernment skills. Both will also co-develop a publication with insights gathered throughout the year.
7: Reading exposes us to different perspectives, allowing us to recognize biases, question assumptions, and connect ideas. In the age of AI, these skills are a lot more important because AI can generate convincing but inaccurate or incomplete information. So reading widely helps professionals ask better questions, verify information, and make more informed decisions at work.
8: professionals tend to go very deep into their area of expertise, and that depth is valuable. But it can also create blind spots when we encounter ideas or information just beyond our own domain. So the real skill is not only knowing what to check, but also understanding what questions to ask and judging whether we are seeing what is genuinely relevant and valuable.
0: A survey on 200 Singapore business leaders found that almost 9 in 10 of them struggle to improve customer experiences. That's even as a large majority view it as essential to keep them competitive. The survey was conducted by a professional services firm, EY, which is offering a one-stop access to customer service solutions.
9: Every single group of unique stakeholders, they do have their own individual wants and do have their own individual needs. And so we're actually helping some of these agencies to identify who are these stakeholders, how do we identify their needs, their wants, their pain points, to create a whole emotional journey map. So leveraging with technology, AI, data, and to provide them with the best citizen experience.
0: The survey also found that almost 3/4 of the business leaders believe AI will impact customer interactions. Trust and reliability are among their priorities, and they believe keeping solutions human-centric will be key to build that trust. This could be in the form of an AI avatar to make customers feel more at ease while answering their queries, or an AI-powered system able to analyze traffic data to help emergency response teams act with accuracy and speed.
10: As technology becomes more powerful, the challenge is no longer simply assessing knowledge. The challenge is transforming organizations. That means redesigning customer journeys, rethinking operating models, equipping people with new skills, embedding AI into day-to-day decision-making, managing risks responsibly, building trust with customers, and leading change across the organization.
0: Smart watches could soon help nurses monitor patients more efficiently at the National University Hospital. A pilot in June found the devices detected changes in patients' vital signs up to 2 hours earlier than routine manual checks. They also halved the time nurses spent on vital sign checks, while patients reported fewer sleep disruptions. Elsa Stung reports.
11: Checking a patient's vital signs is a routine but essential part of nursing care. Each one takes only about 2 minutes, but across multiple patients, the time quickly adds up. To ease their workload, the hospital tried using a different approach through a smartwatch that can monitor a patient's vital signs, cutting down the time needed for each check.
12: This smartwatch can measure a person's vital signs, such as blood pressure and heart rate. Now, what this does is that it helps nurses to check a patient's vitals more frequently, such as every 10 to 30 minutes. And this helps nurses to intervene earlier in a critical situation.
11: Nurses say the time saved can be redirected to more patient care.
13: It can save up quite a lot of time for my nurses providing more complex care for the patients, like health educations, teaching them how to take care of the drains and the dressings and all that at home. And we also can perform more complex dressing care, and we can even do a case discussion or a treatment plan discussion with the patients at the bedsides also.
11: Patients also welcome the technology. As their vital signs could be monitored easily, they say it offers peace of mind and greater comfort during recovery, as there are fewer interruptions to sleep.
14: It's really that make your whole mind that cool and also calm down. The disturbance from the nurses that need to move around the machine, that also they bring a comfort level in terms of not really that being that disturbed by the environment.
11: Following the pilot, the hospital plans to expand the program, with wearable devices expected to handle 10% of patient monitoring over the next year.
15: Moving forward, we will likely scale up to see whether the higher risk group patient will stay longer, more complex surgery will be suitable to be included. But fundamentally, moving ahead, we will continue to evaluate whether that it will compromise on patients' care, able to detect derangement in their vital signs, and also how nurses and patients feel about the wearable per se.
11: The hospital is also working with vendors to sync the data from the smartwatches into patients' electronic medical records. This will allow nurses to access the readings wirelessly.
0: And still to come, two ministers have won a defamation case against financial news agency Bloomberg over false suggestions of wrongdoing in luxury property deals. And we speak to a guest about how Singapore is greening its financial system and financing Asia's low-carbon transition. Stay with us.